0: That was legitimately so beautiful.
1: Oh my God.
2: All right, there you go, panel. There is your right music, wrong lyrics. Can you tell me what news story inspired me to mash those particular lyrics onto that particular song?
3: I actually know this, Gav. It's that they plan to ruin the Phantom of the Opera.

0: Good morning. It is Tuesday, September 1st. I'm Matt Allen, and you're listening to London Morning. Okay, first up on today's show, trade talks with the United States broke down in part over protecting French language rights. We're going to feel and find out how French language advocates in this country feel about that. That's our first conversation of the day. Right now it's 22 degrees in the city. It's going to be a muggy day, really warm, really sticky, a mix of sun and cloud. High will be 29 degrees. The Humidex will make things feel like 37 degrees, mainly cloudy overnight with a chance of showers and a risk of thunderstorms. Low will be 21 degrees. Ryan Soulier is wincing at the thought of all of that humidity. You're not a humidity guy.
1: It's just so wet. Wetidity.
0: Wetidity. Oh, Ryan likes things cool and crisp.
1: Yes.
0: He's a cool and crisp guy.
1: Think of the bottom of your fridge. That's where I hang out. You're crisper. All right. Pretty good drive out there for you. No collisions reported in London and the region. Road's kind of wet for your start of your commute today.
0: All right. Thank you very much, Ryan. And Angela McInnes is here with our news. Hey, Angela.
2: Hi, Matt. A website is taking wagers on London's mayoral race. And also London Transit says it needs a $2 million funding boost. We'll have details on these stories and others at 6:30.
0: Well, protections for the French language played a big role in U.S.-Canada's trade dispute, with the Prime Minister suggesting it was among the issues that contributed to the collapse of those talks. My next guest has been watching closely. She's the president of an organization representing nearly 3 million French-speaking Canadians outside of Quebec. Leanne Roy is the head of the Federation of Francophone and Acadian Communities of Canada. And I started off asking her if it surprised her that the French language played a pivotal role in trade negotiations.
3: Well, yes and no, because we've known for a long time as a country that there are some aspects like discoverability or labeling that are an issue for the U.S. However, we were surprised at the amplitude of the part it played. For example, that the U.S. allegedly mentioned measures the country takes to protect and promote French, that they were on the table. So that's really what was surprising. And I think this conversation is a lot bigger than language. This is ultimately a conversation about who we are as a country. So language does carry culture, history, values, and identity, and it's part of what makes our country different. And so I believe this is not an issue just for French Canadians. It's an issue for all Canadians, because, as you know, the recent discussions showed that Canadians understand the value of linguistic duality. So our two official languages are really a source of strength.
0: Yeah.
3: And that's how it should be seen, and not division. So they help, you know, connect communities, enrich our culture, and reflect the country we want to be. And let's call it like it is. French is also an economic engine and driver to our success as a country.
0: I'm curious here. Sorry to step in, but when this did come to light, it seems like there, if we're being very, very generous on the part of the Americans, that they may have brought it up but didn't think it would have been such a big deal, depending on who you speak to about that. Were you surprised at that reaction from the American side, that they didn't necessarily think that it was a big ask and that the response from the Canadians was so strong?
3: Well, we were really heartened to see the way Canadians taking this issue with what the U.S. allegedly demanded regarding French. It shows that Canadians understand that French is a part of Canada's identity, and what it makes, that it makes it different as a country. You know, French may not play a part in every Canadian's daily life, but it is a part of the country's DNA, and it's obvious Canadians recognize that. Now, do the U.S. recognize that? I don't think they thought that it was a big issue, and I think, you know, Canadians saw this for what it truly is, a threat to elements that really define Canada's sovereignty. It's almost like Trump administration's attempting to rename Lake Ontario. You know, it's undermining Canada's sovereignty. So I really feel that I think the U.S. really discovered that French does belong to all Canadians, and that you don't need to speak French to understand its value. just as a national park or a public institution. So as I said, it's really, I think it's important at this point in time in all of these discussions that we reflect on the importance that how that the two languages is a part of what makes Canada different. And after the Prime Minister did mention that they had drawn that red line, I think we saw how a lot of the premiers reacted. We saw Wapitinu react very quickly to say that La Francophonie Canadienne should not be a negotiating item on the table. And then we saw Susan Holt also. We saw a lot of the other premiers jump in and say, no, you know, French is not negotiable here.
0: Do you worry about the United States going after anything else? I mean, obviously, labeling and discovery were really important to protect French language and culture. Do you think this is the first of other asks that could come in the future?
3: Well, we also heard that the Prime Minister also mentioned that they had put on the table measures to protect and promote French. So we don't know what was discussed, but obviously the U.S. has no agency to demand that the government limit what it does. For example, in terms of investments to protect and promote the language. So in any case, I think it's clear and we're not too worried because I don't think any prime minister and no Canadian government would ever accept what was described to us as being part of the U.S. demand. So I think it's important for us to commend that what the prime minister did here. And I think it's hard to see that in future negotiations, how French could be on the table.
0: So you're not worried about how this might be used in the future? I mean, it seems like the threat of loss of the French language really was a galvanizing force here. You're not worried about being used as a chip, perhaps in the back and forth?
3: It will be used again, I'm sure. But I think the Prime Minister was quite adamant that it is a red line. And I honestly think that, and that's why it's so important to hear what some of the other premiers think and to hear what a lot of Canadians feel. So I think it's a huge, I think we have to keep saying that French is also a huge asset to the country, looking to diversify its markets and alliances. And I think this is possible because of the two official languages. Canada is a member of both the Commonwealth and La Francophonie, and the Prime Minister invited all the countries of La Francophonie for a summit in 2028. So this is 90 member states and governments on all the five continents. So I think if we want to look at diversifying our trade, diversifying our alliances, I think it's so important to keep talking about the importance here of being part of La Francophonie.
0: It's Leanne Roy, the president of Federation of Francophone and Acadian Communities of Canada, the voice of Canada's Francophone community outside of Quebec. All right, let's get to our first piece of music today. It is from Sudbury's Mimi Obonsawin. Her new full-length album Evoke dropped last Friday. And from it, this is Worthy featuring Miranda Mulholland on the fiddle.

0: It's a beautiful, bright track there to get the day started from her album Evoke. That is Mimi Obonsuin with Worthy featuring Miranda Mulholland. And it is that time of the day where we do our traffic check. We have Ryan Soulier here with a look at the weather. Lovely track to get our day started there.
1: You like that one?
0: It's a great selection.
1: I like Mimi Obonsuin.
0: Great selection.
1: And you pronounced that beautifully.
0: Oh, great.
1: Perfectly.
0: Nice.
1: Yeah.
0: It says maybe the first time around, so.
1: Let's talk about how wet it's going to be.
0: Yes, and humid.
1: Yeah. So I went out on a dog walk last night. Let's call it around 5:30. It was kind of nice. There was a little breeze. It wasn't that hot because the sun wasn't beating down. But 15 minutes in, I was soaked. I was just wet. There's so much moisture in the air, you could practically like pour a cup of it.
0: You know, I was thinking we should put this out to the listeners. What is the best way that you beat humidity? What do you do? What do you do when it's just sticky, hot, you sweat just by breathing and there's nowhere to escape it? I think that's a good question for the listener line, because I don't think people don't mind heat necessarily, but humidity and heat at the same time is just not a good time. If you have some tips and tricks for that, send us a text on the text line 519-281-6593. I don't really have a staying in air conditioning is really all I've got for you.
1: That's all I got. Yeah. Same. That's all I got. Yeah. Don't got much. All right. I'm looking at the roads and seeing no collisions reported in London and the region. City traffic light right now with a few minor slowdowns. Roads are wet or damp depending on your region. Current winds are light. Environment Canada showing us full visibility of 24 kilometers. Huron Street going to be reduced between Richmond and St. George and open to local traffic only. The maintenance work there runs until late Friday night. So that's with us for the week pretty much. And at 9 this morning, maintenance work comes to Southdale Road West, and that will close with no access between Wickerson Road and Bowler Road. That one, though, should wrap up at 2 this afternoon before the evening commute. If you have a traffic tip, let me know by texting 519-281-6593.
0: All right. Thank you very much, Ryan. It's going to be cloudy day today. Some mix, some sun peeking in through those clouds as well. Chance of showers in the afternoon, a risk of thunderstorm as well. As we mentioned, it's going to be very, very humid. The high will be 29, but the humidity will push that up to 37 degrees. So very sticky day today. Overnight, mainly cloudy with a chance of showers and a risk of thunderstorms as well. The low will be 21. And then tomorrow, those conditions will continue. We're going to have a high of 29, humidex of 37, and a chance of showers in the day. Right, it's that time of the day where we check in with Megan Reed with the day's top business stories. Here's the Business Digest.
2: Good morning. Oil prices are surging again. Brent, the international benchmark, was up 2.5% yesterday to finish the session around $88 U.S. a barrel, while WTI, the North American benchmark, was up 3%, closing at $85.94 U.S. a barrel, after the U.S. launched an attack on an Iranian island in the Strait of Hormuz. Rory Johnston, the founder of the Commodity Context newsletter, says it's due to the situation in the Strait, as it's very unstable. Long story short, not enough oil is getting through.
3: Unfortunately, consumers is going to be in higher prices, and the fact that that's the crude oil market specifically, and the refined products are even tighter than that, with the diesel this morning pressing above $100 a barrel almost in terms of the crack spread. So right now, diesel prices are roughly double the price of crude oil. That's the prices that you and I will actually pay at the pump.
2: So expect higher prices for everything from coffee to fruits and vegetables to gas. According to Calibrate Canada, the average price of a liter of gasoline across the country yesterday was $1.84 a liter. Speaking of oil, days after U.S. President Trump boasted of making the biggest oil deal in history, details of the U.S.-Venezuelan oil-producing partnership remained scarce. The agreement, announced last Friday, gives the U.S. access to some 65 billion barrels of Venezuelans' proven oil reserves through a joint venture between the U.S. government and an unnamed private Venezuelan company. The U.S. will be taking a 50% stake. According to acting Venezuela President Delcy Rodriguez, Caracas still retains ownership and sovereignty over its resources. We asked Al Salazar, who leads macro oil and gas research at Enverus Intelligent Research, what this means for Canada's oil patch.
4: It's probably more of a take note of it, but don't act quite yet. It's probably show me the barrel first before anyone actually moves. I think if Venezuela starts to outperform expectations in terms of production, I mean, they're about 1 million barrels a day production now, recovered from the earthquake. if they get maybe 250 to, you know, half a million within a year or so, that may start to raise eyebrows. And if you see activity coming up, maybe that will give Canadian producers a little bit of concern, right?
2: Experts say an influx of the South American crude won't happen for quite some time, as Venezuelan oil infrastructure is in a state of disrepair due to years of neglect. It will also take time to get it back on track, as well as huge capital investment to boost its output. We're talking billions of dollars. For these reasons, some are calling the long-term viability of the deal into question. And finally, Sony and Warner Music are suing Anthropic, alleging the company is conducting one of the largest and, quote, most blatant thefts of intellectual property. They claim Claude, its artificial intelligence platform, was built on copyright theft, ranging from iconic Christmas songs like All I Want for Christmas Is You by Mariah Carey to Taylor Swift's hits like Paper Rings. In total, the lawsuit alleges Anthropic illegally harvested more than 20,000 songs. If Anthropic getting sued sounds familiar, that's because it is. Just last year, the AI giant agreed to pay $1.5 billion to book authors and publishers in the largest settlement in U.S. history. For CBC Radio, I'm Megan Reed.
0: Thank you very much for that, Megan. That is CBC Radio's Megan Reed. We're coming up on your local news here on CBC Radio 1. You can hear Angela's lovely voice in just a few moments. But after that, political watcher Katie O'Malley gives us a closer look at how yesterday's by-elections played out across three ridings, some key battleground ridings to solidify the federal Liberals' majority government. Also, when it comes to succession planning, many people think that all you have to do is draw up a will, but there are key details you might not have thought of. Passwords for your accounts, financial documents, account information. Many of these things are missed, and without them, families can face delays, lost assets, and unnecessary stress. In the finance column, Rubina Ahmed Haq explains how a succession binder makes estate settlement easier. That's coming up after your local news here on CBC Radio 1. The time is 6:30.
5: This is CBC News. From CBC London, the 6:30 local news. Good morning, I'm Angela McInnes. There's a new wrinkle in this year's municipal election. A website is taking wagers on London's mayoral race. It's happening even though prediction market bets on elections are not allowed under Canadian law. The website Polymarket is offering odds on London's election for users who live in other jurisdictions. Noah Vanderhoven is a research associate with Western University's Body Politics Lab. He says problems can arise if the site's users look at the betting prices in the same way voters look at polls.
6: I think that the municipal elections, this kind of market would stand to be even more of a thing that people could turn to as a source of information, but it is one that is much more liable to being skewed, as you mentioned, by the fact that it's kind of more driven by where the money is sitting on a certain position.
5: Polymarket is also listing prices on mayoral races in Stratford, Waterloo, and Toronto. The website does not accept deposits from Ontario. However, users sometimes use virtual private networks to get around the rules. London Transit is seeking a $2 million funding boost to keep up with cost pressures from rising fuel and tariffs. A staff report notes that 2026 has been a volatile year for diesel costs due to the ongoing conflict in the Middle East. This year's projected this year is expected to be a $2.6 million over budget. The transit agency says it's relied on its reserve funding to cover these costs this year. The reserves have paid for fuel costs, maintenance, an additional 2,000 service hours, and $50,000 for service improvements. Mike Greger is the LTC's director of finance.
7: In 26, there was a requirement of around $3.6 million in reserve funding to balance that budget. The reserves aren't sustainable. This will result in a significant drawdown on our reserves that could be managed for 26, but is not recommended for going forward.
5: For 2027's budget, the LTC forecasts more than 8%.

0: have also been fighting the tech giant in their own lawsuits. Angie Clark is a founder of the Phone Free Schools Canada movement. She says she hopes a result will help in the Ontario School Board's litigation, but she wants to see school boards put in more of their own restrictions.
1: When you put them away for the day, there's a clear boundary, right? Whereas in the high schools, they did the instructional time. And while initially everyone was really excited about it, a couple months into the school, it was really hard to enforce. There weren't clear plans in place with consequences and things like that.
0: Education Minister Paul Calandra previously said the province would consider a full school phone ban. And as municipalities across our listening area consider how to handle electric scooters in a long term, one nearby area is trying to make it clear that they're not allowed at all. Stratford Police issued a media release this week reminding residents that since there's no bylaw in place permitting the somewhat controversial devices, that means they aren't permitted and people using them can be fined. Constable Darren Fisher speaks for the Stratford Police.
2: So we would like to take an education-first approach, obviously. So we're going to try to work with our community and educate individuals as to what, really, that you're not allowed to be using these devices right now. Last case scenario, there could be some enforcement under the Highway Traffic Act and the regulation that's put out there.
0: Fisher says that enforcement can include a fine between $250 to $2,500. And finally, a dozen cats and dogs rescued from wildfires in northwestern Ontario have arrived in London. Staff and volunteers at the Humane Society London and Middlesex spent weeks preparing for the animals, including setting up foster homes for some in advance. Melanie Paterak is the Director of Community and Animal Supports with the Humane Society of London and Middlesex. She says all the dogs and cats were flown into Thunder Bay from the north with Northern Reach Network. They were driven to southern Ontario to connect with different animal rescues.
3: These animals are animals that were either not able to stay housed, so they were surrendered so that they could be adopted, or they're animals that came from the community. So the community members identified these animals as free roaming or part of the community, and they selected those animals to come and be sent south so that they can be adopted.
0: Paterak says the intake for the pets can take upwards of 2 weeks, depending on the animal's age and needs. Once that is complete, she says the 12 cats and dogs will be ready for adoption. And Matt, that's your local news.
4: All right. Thank you very much for that, Angela. That is Angela McInnes with your local news. You're listening to London Morning at 93.5 FM. Well, the votes are in, and the Liberals have claimed all the seats in three key federal by-election races. As expected, the BC riding of North Vancouver-Capilano went to Braden Cayley. Ontario's Beaches East York went to Tanvir Chanawaz. And Daniel Gobet won the Quebec riding of Chicoutimi-Lefjord. For a closer look at the races and more on by-elections to come, we've reached Katie O'Malley. She is our journalist who watches watches Parliament Hill in Ottawa and writes for iPolitics. Hey there, Katie.
5: Hey, good morning.
4: So what do you make of these results?
5: So really, the riding that everyone was watching, I think, you know, no offense meant to either North Vancouver or Toronto or the Toronto area riding of BC East York, but those were fairly safe Liberal seats. So there was not much expectation that those were going to change hands. But Chicoutimi-Lefjord was, of course, held by the Conservatives up until last month when the incumbent Conservative MP, Richard Martel, accepted an appointment to the Senate. And in the last election, 2025, that riding was a very close race between the Conservatives, the Bloc Québécois, and the Liberals. That was kind of expected to replay in this round, but as it turned out, it was not particularly close at all. I'm looking at the final numbers right now that finally, as reported by Elections Canada, and the Liberals won with 51% share of the vote, the Bloc Québécois a very distant second at 33, and the Conservatives, who were, of course, the incumbent party, at 12.5%. That is definitely much more lopsided than I think people were expecting. In the other races, the Liberals, you know, won to the surprise of no one. I think that there's some interesting things going on down ballot as far as where support was going, though.
4: It doesn't. It's crazy what a difference 18 months makes, and the texture of the political scene in general, and where we were 2 years ago versus the way the world is now. Obviously, the trade war and everything that's going on with the U.S. is playing such a big role on this. Could you talk about this specifically in that case.

0: Quebec?
1: Yeah, so I think there was a lot of theorizing. Absolutely, the issue, not just the trade war in general, although, of course, that is on everyone's mind across the country, but this is a region that is very heavily dominated by the dairy industry. And in fact, right. the Liberal candidate, Daniel Gobet, he himself is a dairy farmer. And he was very recently the spokesperson for the Quebec Dairy Products Lobby. Now, because of that, obviously, supply management has been a back and forth in the ongoing trade negotiations. There was discussion over the past couple of weeks, even that it was on the, that some changes to the quota system might have been on the table in the now aborted deal that the Canadian and American negotiators were worked on. Anyway, the upshot is it's, you know, very likely that those questions, and particularly with regard to dairy supply management, may absolutely have played a factor in the outcome of that race. However, the Bloc Québécois, who very competitive in that riding leading in previous elections, they were really trying to push that issue as, hey, you need to vote for the Bloc Québécois so you have someone in Parliament to hold the government to account and to make sure they protect supply management. Voters, I guess, instead chose to go with by sending a member of the Liberal caucus to Ottawa, presumably to protect from inside the Liberal Party. So we'll see how that works out.
0: Yeah. Where does, speaking of Parliament, where does this leave the balance of power in terms of seats in the count?
1: It gives the Liberals one more seat. The balance of power in general is unchanged. I think because there are so many vacancies, well, three fewer vacancies now, but there are still five by-elections that need to be held within the next 6 months or so. That means that even with 171 MPs, which is, you know, actually, I think they'll have, I guess, 173 when the new ones are sworn in, that gives the Liberals more of a buffer than would otherwise be the case because empty seats don't vote, which means you only have to have a majority of sitting MPs. You don't have to have a majority, including all the seats that aren't currently filled. So it makes really no change whatsoever in terms of the standing, either mathematically or practically.
0: Do you think that this is a stamp of approval, if you will, from the Canadian people and these folks in these ridings as to what the Liberal Party is doing right now?
1: I think definitely it looks like, well, voters in the two ridings that voted Liberal in 2025 appear to have been satisfied enough by the performance of the government to vote for Liberals once again. And that would, of course, be North Vancouver and Beaches East York. I'm always really reluctant to draw sweeping conclusions from by-elections simply because it's actually a really great reminder that while we tend to look at elections sort of as a collective countrywide issue, they're actually riding by riding, which means the issues that were at play in, you know, Beaches East York, the Toronto Airport extension, that would be an example of something that actually was potentially going to be a pretty big issue on the campaign trail. Yeah. That was, you know, not a factor, shall we say, in Chicoutimi-le-Fjord. So the differences are such that I think it's really hard to draw a conclusion. I imagine the Liberals are feeling pretty good today, just in general, about how it worked out. But I don't think that they can sort of take this as some sort of sign that, you know, if they were to trigger an election tomorrow, they would get a sweeping majority. I mean, maybe they would, but this wouldn't be enough to actually make that case.
0: So you mentioned there are more by-elections, five more in the pipeline. Tee them up for us. What can you tell us?
1: Yes, there are. Now, there's three more in Quebec. One of those is a seat that was until yesterday held by Liberal MP Stephen Guilbeault. His resignation was official yesterday. Another was held by the Bloc Québécois, the third by the New Democrats. I think that cluster has to be called by February 1st. If they're, you know, the prime minister decides that he wants to sort of bundle them together, a couple of them would, you know, technically have longer. There's a 6 month limit to call a by-election, but the February 1st seems to be the date there. There's also two more seats in Ontario, Scarborough North. That was recently vacated by Liberal MP Sean Chen. That must be held by next April. And Brantford South, Conservative MP Larry Brock is going to resign that seat on September 18th. And that would need to be held by mid-May. And finally, Yorkton, Melville, Saskatchewan, also a Conservative seat that held by Conservative Kathy Wagentel, who resigned earlier this summer. That must be held by April 18th. So if the Prime Minister decides to bundle these up into one race, he would have to do it, I would realistically, I would say, by the end of the year, probably a November vote. He could also hold some of them maybe this fall or in January, some later on. It really depends on how the Liberals want to kind of time this out.
0: All right, lots of shuffling still to be done, it appears. Katie, really good breakdown for the listeners this morning. Thank you.
1: Have a great day. Bye-bye.
0: All right, that is Katie O'Malley, a journalist who writes for iPolitics. We reached her this morning in Ottawa. Okay, now it's time for a song. This is from London's Michael Trudgeon. He's an exceptional finger-picking guitar player with a body of work that spans about 3 years. None of his songs contain lyrics. He lets his sixth string do the talking. Later today, Michael is performing a free noon hour show at Aeolian Hall's Southern Lounge. Here he is with Clockwork.

0: Gotta love the sweet harmonics of a fingerstyle tune. That is London's Michael Trudgeon with Clockwork. You can see him perform a free noon hour show today. That's at Aeolian Hall in the Southern Lounge. Ryan Soulier is here with a look at traffic. Before you get into that, Ryan, you know, one of the highlights of getting to do this program over the last 2 years, I got to interview Don Ross a couple of years, like last year or something like that.
1: So cool.
0: The great Don Ross, for those of you who love fingerstyle guitar, and somehow got to finagle my way into that interview. It was great.
1: I won over his heart. He came and interviewed with us too, and I went searching for the most obscure song.
0: Oh yeah.
1: It ended up being the theme to a TV show, and when we played it, he was like, "Where did you even find that thing?" So
0: well played, sir.
1: Thank you so much.
0: Well played. Well, finger-picked, if you will.
1: Yeah. It's easy-going drive for you out there. No collisions, some minor slowdowns, damp roads, light winds, full visibility. But if you do see something, or you got a finger-picker, guitar player you want to recommend, shoot me a text, 519-281-6593.
0: All right, thank you very much for that, Ryan. Cloudy today, mixed conditions later on in the afternoon with a chance of showers. And there's going to be a risk of thunderstorms as well. The high will be 29 degrees. Humidity will be around 37. Tonight, mainly cloudy with a low of 21. And then tomorrow, humid conditions again, 29 with Humidex making it feel like 37. Well, the U.S. has struck an agreement with Venezuela to control more than 65 billion barrels of its proven oil reserves. President Donald Trump is hailing it as, quote, the biggest deal ever. And while many details of the agreement remain unclear, the move could have an impact on the Canadian oil industry by increasing competition. It could also reduce America's dependence on crude oil from Canada and Mexico. To break down the impact, CBC spoke with Rory Johnson. He's the founder of Commodity Context.
2: Venezuela produces a very similar grade of diluted bitumen, or very, very heavy crude oil, similar to what Canada exports, and ironically is actually not suitable for storage in the SPR caverns along the U.S. Gulf Coast. So I think this is absolutely going to increase exports to the United States. This is going to be an incremental competitive drag for the Canadian oil market, because prior to a world where Venezuelan oil was not unsanctioned, we had a far stronger market position in the U.S. Gulf Coast in particular. But I don't think this is an existential threat to Canadian oil, as I think it's often being painted right now. But it is, no doubt, incremental pressure, and would likely mean $4 to $5 a barrel weaker heavy oil prices for our Canadian export grades than would otherwise be the case. Here's what it doesn't mean and what it does mean. I think what it doesn't mean, I think, well, a lot of people have talked about how this, dramatically increases Washington's negotiating leverage with Canada vis-a-vis the trade deal that's ongoing. Because, as everyone knows, Canada's most important, critical, non-replaceable oil export to the United States is oil, and primarily this heavy sour oil. This deal with Venezuela, even if they doubled Venezuelan production, wouldn't displace that, both because Venezuelan oil, we've competed with them before, and those barrels will need to transit up north into the Midwest in order to compete directly with the majority of Canadian barrels. But despite the fact that I don't think it changes those tables considerably, I think that the White House and the Trump administration believes that they do. And we've seen this from a lot of Trump-allied individuals and media personalities that keep claiming this. And I think you say it enough times, they start to believe it. So I do think that while it doesn't fundamentally change the negotiating position, I hope Ottawa knows that, I think Washington believes it does. So it will change their negotiating position and their stance and the vibes. And I think that is unfortunately going to be a negative for Canada in these upcoming negotiations.
0: That was Rory Johnston, the founder of Commodity Context. No text of any agreement has yet been released. How soon Venezuela's reserves could be drilled and who will pay to make it happen are also not immediately clear. Time is now 6:50, and when it comes to leaving behind a financial legacy, what you do right now really matters. People may think about leaving a will, but according to experts, key additional information commonly gets overlooked. That includes pulling of your financial material, putting it in one place, and that could be a real gift to those who are dealing with your estate. Personal finance columnist Rabina Ahmed Haq explains the importance of a succession binder.
3: American comedian Des Bishop recently talked about his mom dying, using his stand-up to take on a serious topic. Sometimes there's truth in comedy that can't be denied. Here he is giving his audience some hacks on dealing with a loved one's passing.
4: And I want to give you guys some modern death advice. This is very important, okay? Because some of you guys are going to deal with this. Number one thing you need to know, get the passwords. This is the most important thing you need to know.
3: Stand-up comedian does a whole bit about the lengths he had to go to get all of his mother's affairs sorted out because she left almost no critical information behind. But jokes aside, financial planner Gabriel LeClaire says the entertainer is onto something.
5: What we do is we always provide our clients with a succession binder.
3: LeClaire says having all your documents in one place can save your loved ones time and hassle when you pass away, especially the executor and power of attorney for your estate. He gives an example of the lengths he sometimes goes to get information after someone's death.
5: We've had instances where we have to submit a death certificate to every insurance company in the country to find out if they had a policy with them. So all of that work can be done ahead of time in order to make sure that we, you know, make it as easy as possible for the executors.
3: When life insurance policies go unclaimed by beneficiaries, those surviving are deprived of tax-exempt funds that otherwise would have eased their financial burden. LeClaire suggests ensuring the following essential paperwork is organized within your succession binder.
5: All their pertinent financial information, which is a copy of their will, statements of their investments, recent tax returns, names of their accountants and lawyers, any power of attorneys, bank accounts, which banks they deal with, just a central place that all their information is easily accessible so that whomever is in charge or the executors can have the names and the individuals that they can contact to let them know that the person has passed away.
3: He does caution against moving money in or out of an account of a deceased loved one. That can be considered fraud. LeClaire says check with what you can and can't do with a professional like an advisor.
6: My husband's uncle passed away and he had a will, but he had not recorded or organized any information outside of that.
3: Erin Burry is the CEO of Willful, an online estate and will company. She says her company was born out of a real life experience. Burry says the succession binder should have a copy of your will, but also other information needed to access your accounts. Information her relative did not leave behind.
6: He probably thought, I have a will, I'm organized, but it was all of the other pieces that really left us in the lurch. And so this can have real consequences. If I don't know that you banked at a small digital bank or that you had cryptocurrency in a digital wallet, I might not ever contact those people as your executor or your family member. I might not know that you have money in a PayPal wallet sitting in the cloud. And that might mean that there are assets that are never discovered that just sit there and are eventually reclaimed by the government.
3: Stand-up comic Bishop describes his experience in his humorous way.
4: They die, you have no idea the heartache you will deal with, right? Calls to banks, lines at banks, emails, bureaucracy. Torturous admin trying to get your parents' money. So please.
3: Talking about death, especially your own, is never easy. But the reality is, when someone passes away, having your affairs in order will make it easier for those grieving. Financial advisor LeClaire agrees more information is better than leaving your loved ones guessing. For CBC Radio, I'm Rubina Ahmed Huck.
0: Thank you very much for that, Rubina. That is the CBC's Rubina Ahmed Haque. Well, the running theme on our program over the last week or so has been the trade war that's been reignited between the United States and Canada. And that's been so intense. I mean, things feel like years ago. Do you remember when there was that big dispute over the Gordie Howe Bridge? The delay, the opening was delayed because President Trump wanted a new revenue sharing deal. We're going to take you there now. CBC's Mike Evans went to the pedestrian sidewalk on the new Gordie Howe Bridge, which is now open to traffic, to talk politics with both Canadians and Americans.
7: The question that we're asking people today is, are they still friendly with Americans? Do you have any issues with Americans given everything that's happening in global politics right now?
8: Well, you have to distinguish between Americans and their leaders.
9: There's a lot of tension, I think, with what Trump is doing, and it does impact the relations. I only went to halfway point. I'm not interested in crossing over to the U.S. if I don't have to.
7: Is this your first time over the Gordie Howe Bridge walking?
10: This is her first time over the bridge and into Canada. This is my third time. I'm usually running this, but I decided to just walk with her today.
7: We're asking people, and you're the first Americans that we've run into, we're asking people how they feel about the current relationship between the two countries.
10: To us, it really doesn't bother us too much. But, you know, to my mom that really pays attention to the news, you know, she'll text me every now and then, like, they might not let you back over here. She's saying they might threaten us to shut down our power in Detroit. Stuff like that I hear every once in a while. But, you know, that's what we're hearing over here is just, you know, what Trump has done in the retaliations from, you know, the Canadian president or the prime minister.
11: I think it's sad. I think we need to get over it quickly. I love Canada. I go there all the time, and I want to feel better about it.
7: Being up here on the bridge today, what have you been hearing from Canadians that you might have run into? Is everybody still getting along?
11: Yeah, I talked to a bunch of Canadians on the other side. They were great. We took their pictures, and it was all good.
7: Yeah. What do you think we need to do, or the two countries need to do, to kind of get by this little road bump that's happening right now?
11: I think the politicians need to get a life. I think the politicians are the pits.
12: It's crazy. Allies for centuries, and we're fighting each other, and it's ridiculous.
0: That was the CBC's Mike Evans talking to both Americans and Canadians on the Gordie Howe Bridge between Detroit and Windsor, Ontario. All right, we're coming up on World Report here on CBC Radio 1. Angela McInnes is back with another look at the news. Hey, Angela.
13: Hi, Matt. London Transit is seeking a $2 million funding boost. A staff report notes that 2026 has been a volatile year for diesel costs due to the ongoing conflict in the Middle East. This year's projected actual is expected to be $2.6 million over budget. You can read more on our website.
0: All right, thank you very much for that, Angela. Coming up after World Report, we had that conversation, or that tape rather, of Americans and Canadians at the bridge talking about tariffs. There's going to be another impact of those tariffs from the U.S. administration. It's going to hit honey, Canadian honey specifically. And we're going to speak with an Ontario beekeeper about this new challenge for an industry that is already facing its fair share of hardships. Stay tuned for that. Also, later on in the program, we are rapidly approaching the start of a new school year. And if the student in your life is getting a bit nervous about it, we're going to have a conversation about how they can manage that anxiety. Right now in the city, it is a muggy 21 degrees. Those conditions will continue throughout the day. The high will be 29 with a humidex of 37. Overnight, mainly cloudy with a chance of showers, risk of thunderstorms, and a low of 21 degrees. Your World Report is coming up next. We'll be back with more London Morning.
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15: 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U.S. Democratic Congressman Tim Kennedy is being critical of President Donald Trump's tariffs against Canada and calls the renaming of Lake Ontario pathetic.
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17: This is World Report. Good morning. I'm Marcia Young.
18: BC has given me everything. Tonight, the North Shore community has given me its trust. Canada has given me a new chance to serve, and I will spend every day giving back on that chance.
17: MP-elect Braden Cayley celebrating his by-election win in BC last night. The Liberals swept all three of yesterday's federal by-elections. The victory strengthened Prime Minister Mark Carney's majority government. The party held on to seats in British Columbia and Ontario, and as David Thurton reports, stole one from the Conservatives in Quebec.
19: Liberals celebrating an electoral upset in the Quebec riding of Chicoutimi-Lefioy. The riding had been conservative for 8 years, until last night, when the Liberals flipped it in a competitive by-election. Losing his voice, MP-elect Daniel Gorbet said families impacted by Trump's trade war decided they wanted change.
20: Vous envoyez ce soir un message fort.
19: He added, Carney's plan will bring resilience to a riding whose aluminum, lumber, and dairy are in Washington's crosshairs. Liberals retain power in other traditional political strongholds. Tanvir Shanawaz is going to Ottawa representing a Toronto riding.
21: It's a great time to be a Liberal in Canada and in BGC's Stewart.
19: Out west, Liberals held on to North Vancouver Capilano. Braden Cayley, a former aide to Prime Minister Mark Carney, is the new MP-elect.
1: Well, it's a fantastic feeling and one that I think is also a serious message, right? That Canadians are standing together behind the right plan that the Prime Minister has put forward at a very important time for our country.
19: These wins bolster Carney's majority government, but will likely prompt some soul-searching for opposition parties, like the Conservatives, who are now down another seat. David Thurton, CBC News, Ottawa.
17: In Alberta, a new healthcare model launches today. It will allow doctors performing certain elective surgeries to operate in both the private and public system. And about 400 doctors have so far expressed interest. As Aaron Collins explains, some advocates worry about what it could mean for people accessing public healthcare.
21: We're calling it the dual practice surgery model.
22: Alberta's premier using this online video to explain how that new system will work. Danielle Smith says the province's surgeons will now be able to do things like hip replacements or hernia operations in both the public and private systems, a change Smith says won't impact the rest of the healthcare system.
21: Everything your Alberta health insurance covers today remains covered.
22: Smith says wait times will shrink as doctors do extra private surgeries after hours, but not everyone is so sure.
23: There's no capacity for anybody to do anything extra.
22: Dr. Keith Wolstenholm is an orthopedic surgeon based in Red Deer, Alberta.
23: You know, if somebody decides to go private, we need to make sure, I would say, that that means that they're actually working more. That doesn't mean that they're just working the same, but doing more private and less public.
22: The province says hundreds of Alberta doctors are already interested in the new dual practice system. But the Canadian Health Coalition's Jason McLean worries that system could erode public health care across Canada.
24: Prime Minister Carney, stop Bill 11 and use the Canada Health Act to protect health care for all of Canadians.
22: For its part, Ottawa says it's in contact with Alberta and that the two governments will work closely to ensure that the principles of the Canada Health Act are respected. Aaron Collins, CBC News, Calgary.
17: Along the border of Nepal and Tibet, the number of people killed in last week's flash flood has surpassed 1,000. More than 4,500 others are still missing. Many are believed to be stranded inside hydropower tunnels. Rescuers arrived by helicopter at a hydropower station. Debris and mud blocked the opening of the tunnel. Dozens of people are believed to be stranded inside. In a social media post, Prime Minister Balendra Shah says nearly 300 people have been rescued from hydropower sites so far. Authorities estimate 600 people are still trapped in other power project facilities. Shah also says 11,000 people across the country have been rescued, and that power and communication lines have been restored in some areas. For a sixth consecutive night, Ukraine's capital has come under attack. Explosions ring out over Kyiv after Russia launched a missile and drone strike. At least 12 people are dead, 17 others injured. Ukraine's president Volodymyr Zelensky says Russia took aim at civilian infrastructure. Now thousands of people are without power. In the southern city of Odessa, firefighters step over rubble to put out the flames at a burning apartment complex. It's one of several residential areas hit in that city. Ukraine says Russia used jet-powered drones and ballistic missiles to carry out the attacks. In a post online, Volodymyr Zelensky says it is important that military deliveries from allies continue. He says the number of victims in Russia's war hinges on their support. A Las Vegas jury has found a former gang leader guilty of the murder of Tupac Shakur. Shakur was gunned down in 1996 after leaving a boxing match. Dwayne Davis has now been found guilty of orchestrating that shooting. Reporter Steve Futterman has the details.
25: It took jurors only around 3 hours to reach their decision.
26: We, the jury in the above entitled case, find the defendant, Dwayne Keith Davis, guilty of first-degree murder with use of a deadly weapon.
25: The 63-year-old Davis, a former gang leader, stood with little emotion as the verdict was read. For decades, the case has gripped the world of hip-hop with all sorts of wild speculation. Law enforcement, though, had always largely focused on Davis. There was simply never enough evidence until 2019, and it came from an unexpected source, Dwayne Davis himself, specifically his memoir, where he described his involvement, including supplying the murder weapon. Throughout the trial, Davis's words, written and spoken, took center stage, and as prosecutor Bino Palal concluded his closing argument yesterday, he urged the jury to just believe him.
2: For nearly 18 years, anybody that will listen, he's told me, he is responsible for the murder of Tupac Shakur. Tell him you hear him. Find him guilty.
25: The defense tried to convince jurors that Davis's apparent confessions were embellishments. But when your client has said it so many times over so many years, it was a tough challenge. Yesterday at the courthouse, there were still some who believe others played a role.
3: It's more conspirators involved.
25: Davis will be sentenced on October 13th. He could receive a maximum of life in prison without parole. Steve Futterman, CBC News, Las Vegas.
17: The U.S. Supreme Court has paved the way for construction to continue on the White House ballroom, but the ruling is only temporary. A lower court's decision to halt the work is currently being appealed. This is considered a major win for U.S. President Donald Trump. He has been pushing the $400 million project as a necessary national security expense, but the Trump administration has been criticized for not getting congressional approval. The Supreme Court voted 5-4 that the work should be allowed to continue, but it did not say that the project itself is lawful. The Canada-U.S. trade war continues to test Ottawa. In response, the federal government has been trying to distance itself economically from the Trump administration. This has meant growing industries like military research to export the high tech to more of Canada's allies. And as the CBC's Brett Ruskin reports, it's paying off. He was granted exclusive access inside a military research facility run by Lockheed Martin Canada.
4: Action stations, action stations.
5: Inside the operations room aboard a Royal Canadian Navy frigate, lights here are kept dim and red day and night. Sailors stay glued to screens, ready to launch weapons to defend the ship at any moment. Those screens and the internal computing brains that power them were actually designed here at a nondescript Nova Scotia office tower home to Lockheed Martin Canada.
6: We build all of our hardware in Canada.
5: Stephen Isaacs is the general manager.
6: I think the world's going to see that we make great defense capability technology right here in Canada.
5: Navy fleets from Chile, New Zealand, and Germany have all signed contracts to buy versions of this high-tech dashboard already installed on Canadian ships. Melanie Natto is CEO of Cove, Canada's largest marine technology hub.
8: If other navies are also adopting that technology, that's also a proof point that, you know, this Canadian technology is very strong.
5: The most recent contract with the German Navy is valued around $1 billion and see German ships with Canadian brains patrolling waterways around the world. Brett Ruskin, CBC News, Halifax.
17: 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I'm Marcia Young.
0: Good morning. It is Tuesday, September 1st. I'm Matt Allen, and you're listening to London Morning. Coming up in this half hour of the program, we're going to hear why some people are gathering to honor Overdose Awareness Day. Stay tuned for that conversation in just a little bit later on in this half hour of the program. Right now in the city, it is 21 degrees. You can expect a mix of sun and cloud throughout the day. It's going to be very humid. The high will be 29 degrees, humidex of 37, mainly cloudy overnight with a 60% chance of showers, any risk of thunderstorms. The low will be 21 degrees. We have Ryan Soulier here with a look at traffic. Ryan.
9: Hi there. Short and sweet. No collisions in London and the region. Just some minor slowdowns in the city, Matt.
0: All right. Thank you very much. And Angela McInnes is here now with a look at the news. Angela?
13: Matt, a U.S. website is offering bets on London's mayoral race, even though it's illegal in Canada. And also cats and dogs rescued from wildfires in northern Ontario are now in London. We'll have details on these stories and others at 7:30.
0: Well, when it comes to honey, Ontario's beekeepers say Buy Canadian is more important than ever. It's one of the products that has been targeted by President Trump's new 50% tariffs. And according to beekeepers, it's already under threat from things like underpriced, unadulterated imports and high levels of dying honeybees. Steve Moore is president of the Ontario Beekeepers Association. He's also the beekeeper behind Fleetwood Hills Farms Honey in Janetville, Ontario. Good morning.
7: Good morning, Matt. How are you?
0: I'm good, thank you. So a week after the latest tariffs came into effect, what impact was this having on Ontario beekeepers and what were you hearing from them?
7: Yeah. Ontario beekeepers, as you said off the top there, we get stung in our bee yards when we're keeping bees in the summertime here. We've been stung in the spring by high winter losses, and now we're stung by these 50% tariffs that Trump's introduced on Canadian honey. So we're early days, and how this plays out is going to depend on a number of factors. Whether beekeepers have a good honey crop this year. We're hearing, slightly lower yields maybe in Ontario and in some of the western provinces. Maybe not a bad year to have some of those lower yields, maybe a bit of a silver lining there. Ontario producers aren't big exporters of honey to the U.S., so the impacts we're most concerned about are our colleagues in Western Canada. We've heard that a number of them were able to get their honey crops across the border and exported to the U.S. before the tariffs came into place. Mm. But the concern is that some of that honey might come east and come east at lower prices if those producers are really feeling the squeeze.
0: Right. So, whenever I speak with folks who are in a particular industry that people don't know about, I'm always curious, and just to get a fly on the wall view of what happens behind the scenes here, because you're in business here. I'd imagine that your margins, you have certain margins, certain room for error in terms of your profits. What is it like when you're trying to plan and something like this comes down and the impact that it could have on your ability to operate this business? Really break it down for us.
7: Yeah, that planning piece is really key. We all have, many of us have employees that are helping us, and we're making commitments to them and their families when we're hiring them. And so we're counting on kind of certain prices to make the business model work. The other thing beekeepers are doing is many beekeepers, all beekeepers are providing pollination services. Some beekeepers get paid for those services and others just provide them around where their apiaries are. But that really adds a ton of value to the Ontario economy. It's estimated that the pollination services alone from honeybees is worth about $900 million to the Ontario economy. So having that uncertainty, across the supply chain and the food supply chain really can have some knock-on effects. So
0: if that beef, that honey from Western Canada reaches here in Ontario, what effect could that have on prices? I'm assuming it'll just lower everything for everybody.
7: Well, and this is it, right? I think it could create a short term blip, and the challenge for a beekeeper is that short term blip could be enough to push you over the edge. But for consumers, really what you want long term is some stability in the prices, right? And so we really want to try to make sure that beekeepers continue to produce, that we don't have a little lower blip in prices and then a bunch of beekeepers going out of business and the prices going way up the next year. So we want to try to have some stability in the market. The good news here is I think, as you alluded to at the top there, there's some opportunities that aren't government handouts that can really help to shift the balance here. So a number of years ago, 2019, 2020, CFIA did some testing of honey to look for fraudulent honey. And what they found was about 22% of the samples of imported honey that they tested were adulterated. In all that time, they only found one sample of Canadian honey that did not meet their test criteria.
0: Wow.
7: So that really highlights the quality of Canadian honey. And it offers an opportunity. If we can get that CFIA testing going again, we can have a win-win here. We can make sure that consumers who think they're buying high quality pure honey are actually getting it. And we can also support Canadian beekeepers at the same time.
0: Steve, I'm curious. I just want to cut in here. I'm curious because you mentioned adulterated honey. What exactly is being mixed into honey? 20 that's lowering the quality like this. Do you know?
7: Yeah, for sure, Matt. And it's going to depend where it's happening, right? So it could be corn syrup. It could be rice syrup. There's a couple of countries: India, Thailand, Vietnam, where we see honey coming in at less than a dollar a pound from time to time. It seems to shift from month to month. It's a very deliberate thing that's going on here. This is not by accident that this honey is coming in so cheap, and being adulterated. And so really, this kind of testing by CFIA can be done in quite a targeted fashion. And if we can couple that with sort of calling on some of the big brands, your General Mills, post-consumer brands, Kraft Heinz, Bimbo, Kellogg's, Clif Bar, Canada Dry, Mott's. These are big sort of food processors that use honey in their products, and they'll put honey right on the label because consumers are looking for honey in their products. And we'd really love to see these companies celebrating the use of Canadian honey in their products. So if we can get a little bit of tightening up on the borders in terms of some of that product that is adulterated, and if we can get some of these big brands using Canadian honey more and more in their products, I think we can really, really tip the scales on this tariff, and it could offer a real sort of silver lining to what Trump has put on Canada here.
0: All right, we'll have to leave it there. Really interesting chat, though. Thank you for opening a window into what folks in your industry are dealing with right now, Steve. Thank you.
7: Thanks for your interest, Matt.
0: That is Steve Moore, president of the Ontario Beekeepers Association. He's also a beekeeper himself. He runs Fleetwood Hills Farms Honey in Janetville, Ontario. Okay, we're going to play some classic Canadian pop for you now in this half hour's music segment. Men Without Hats are performing at Fairway Fest at East Park this Friday night. 80s kids will recognize this tune.

0: Men Without Hats with Safety Dance. You can see them Friday night at Fairway Fest in East Park alongside Glass Tiger and DJ Alpha. Ryan, you were bobbing your head to that tune.
1: That's a classic.
0: Are you a child of the 80s? Is that what you're...
1: Oh, yeah. Oh, for sure. Watching early days of Much Music. And
0: yes.
1: Yes.
0: Yes, yes.
1: That video is like it's from a Renaissance fair, kind of looks like.
0: I have not seen the video. I am not a child of the 80s. I'm going to have to Google this while you, do traffic. It's
1: classic. All right. No collisions out there in London and the region. Traffic light with some minor slowdowns through construction zones. Winds also light. Visibility down to 13 kilometers out there. If you remember the phrase, our operators are standing by, that's me. So if you tell me about a traffic tip, I'll tell everybody else. You can text that traffic tip to 519-281-6593.
0: I have looked up this video, and yes, you are very correct. Lots of, are they dancing through a field here? Is that what's happening?
1: And the pole, with the ribbons and the pole, anyway.
0: Men with hats, safety dance. Okay, in the weather today, it's going to be a humid day today, as we've been mentioning. The high will be 29. The Humidex will make it feel like 37 degrees. A mix of sun and cloud with a chance of showers later on this afternoon. The low overnight will be 21 degrees. We have Paul McGowan on the line here with a look at our sports stories. Hey there, Paul.
2: Hey, Matt.
0: All right, tennis. The U.S. Open is in full swing now, and a third Canadian is through to the second round.
2: And that is Félix Auger-Aliassime, who ended with a bit of a late night in New York, played four sets against Rinki Hijikata of Australia, a match that lasted just shy of 4 hours, and that's not including a 55-minute rain delay. The good news is that Félix wins, and he said afterward that at the end of a long night, he was happy to be going home to his wife and his dog.
3: Oh, it's great to have them around, especially in the big tournaments. We spent a lot of time here. Hopefully I will spend 2 weeks here, so it's nice, you know, on off days to have your family around to feel not like home, but almost, you know. I think to have the most important people beside you, and but the dog is not here. It's too long the matches for him, so he stays back.
2: Yeah, what feels more like home than your dog waking you up in the middle of the night? No Canadians on the court today as the U.S. Open continues to wind through the first round of play. Denis Shapovalov and Leila Fernandez will be in second round action tomorrow.
0: All right, so we go from the tennis courts to the basketball court. That's where the Canadian men's national team earned a big win last night in Quebec City.
2: Yeah, part of ongoing qualifying for next summer's World Cup. Canada started the night undefeated in this qualifying tournament, 7-0, and they welcomed in some NBA reinforcements in the form of Nikhil Alexander-Walker, as well as Quebec native Lou Dort. Both of them end up making a difference, including 25 points from Dort. Canada wins 97-92 over Argentina to improve to 8-0. And Matt, they are just about guaranteed a spot in that World Cup. And to that end, Canadian head coach Gordy Herbert was asked about the exact scenario that would allow Canada to clinch.
4: It's a good question. I have no freaking idea. It's a little bit like horseshoes. We're close, but not there yet. We got great talent in this country. We have a lot of guys who have really helped us qualify, put in a lot of work, and see where we are once we qualify and where we go next summer. But I think we can control our own destiny on how we go and where we go.
2: Canada very much in control of things. They have four qualifying games left, and a win in just one of them gives Canada a spot. The official clinching moment, though, will have to wait. Canada's next qualifying games aren't scheduled until November.
0: Lou Dort was balling in that game. I saw some highlights here. He was like going baseline and dunking it and flexing.
2: Yeah, he
0: on
2: was great. And Nikhil Alexander-Walker, I'm sort of burying the lead. He had 26. Like, they've been doing it on the strength of their depth, but those NBA guys definitely came to play last night.
0: It's always amazing to see, too, if you're a rotation role player in the NBA, just what it looks like when you get to shine a little bit here. Okay, we're going to end on soccer news here because this is big news. One of the all-time greats is kind of calling it quits, Paul?
2: Kind of calling it quits, yeah. Lionel Messi announcing yesterday that he is retiring from international soccer. Messi is 39 years old, so this decision not entirely unexpected, but a long, illustrious career for him, the all-time leader for Argentina in international goals and appearances. And a quick tour around the streets of Buenos Aires tells you all you need to know about what Messi means in Argentina.
5: I saw Maradona, I saw Kempis, but Messi is superlative. At every level, he gave everything. He could have retired from the national team after Qatar, And well, he continued. He played the last World Cup, 39 years old, as if he were a young kid. He pleaded for his father, for the Argentines, and well, he reached the final and gave everything. I think we just have to thank him, and no complaints.
2: And his Messi fan, Carlos Ciada. And you heard him talk about Messi's father. Messi said yesterday that he was basically resigned to retiring at the end of the World Cup in July, but was sitting on that decision. And he says it was the death of his father in early August that convinced him that this was the right path. And at the time of his father's death back on August 8th, people wondered whether Messi might retire from soccer entirely. But as you alluded to, Matt, that's not the case. He said yesterday that he will continue to play for Inter Miami. I don't know if that he will play out his entire contract because that contract runs through 2028. But if you are hoping to catch one last glimpse of Messi, there is still time to do that.
0: Yeah, hopefully I'll get to do that. I might go to Toronto if he comes to Toronto.
2: If he comes along with his Inter Miami team.
0: It doesn't always happen. But Paul, thank you so much for this as always. We appreciate it, man.
2: Thanks, Matt.
0: That's Paul McGowan with our top sports stories of the day. It's 27 minutes here past 7 o'clock. You're listening to London Morning here on CBC Radio One. Yesterday was International Overdose Awareness Day, and some Londoners gathered to remember those who have died from toxic drugs. CBC's Jack Sutton stopped by to speak with Tara Patterson. She's a harm reduction worker at CarePoint in London. That's the supervised drug consumption site closed in June after the province pulled its funding.
6: So it's International Overdose Awareness Day, the 25th anniversary. What does today mean to you?
7: Today for me means remembering the people that we've lost due to overdose, showing people that we care about them, reducing stigma in the community, and just trying to educate people on ways to keep them safe, especially now that the site is closed.
6: Now, is there anyone or some people in general that you keep in mind today?
7: There's a few people that I've gotten to know throughout my time working here, especially. Not going to share their names for those reasons. But yeah, a lot of great people that I've met through my time here that have just become very close to me, and I just remember them every day, but especially days like today.
6: And finally, I mean, today is one day of awareness, but all the other days of the year, you know, what are some ways that you try and make sure that that you're keeping this topic in mind, and how can other people continue to do this work every other day of the year?
7: I think just doing research, and when you're seeing someone talking negatively about people who use substances, just trying to get them to understand, and get them to understand that harm reduction is about keeping people safe while they're on whatever road they're on to, whether it's recovery or just dealing with what they're doing. We can't change that path for them. All we can do is be there for them, keep them safe, understand what they're going through, and support them, because a lot of people just get kind of left behind and feel unloved and forgotten.
0: That is Tara Patterson, a harm reduction worker at CarePoint in London. You heard her there speaking with CBC's Jack Sutton yesterday for Overdose Awareness Day. Right, the time is approaching 7:30 here on CBC Radio 1. Your London local news is coming up next. 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
8: This is CBC News. From CBC London, the 7:30 local news. Good morning, I'm Angela McInnes. Even though it's not allowed under the rules that govern prediction markets in Canada, a U.S. website is offering bets on London's mayoral race. Under the current price on Polymarket, a bettor would have to bet 60 cents on Josh Morgan to win a dollar. A wager to win a dollar if Susan Stevenson wins based on current prices would cost about 15 cents. Canada regulates prediction markets, and under the current rules, betting on the outcome of elections is not allowed. Polymarket is offering the prices on London's race for users who live in other jurisdictions. Noah Vanderhoven is a research associate with Western University's Body Politics Lab. He says some users of prediction market websites like polls, which can lead to skewed results, especially in smaller races.
9: And we might, you know, the risk would be, you know, somebody places a lot of money behind one position, and that's, you know, their choice, but it's not necessarily representative of of what the polling is, and that could, you know, affect people's decision making if that's something that they're turning to.
8: Polymarket is also offering prices on races in Ontario locations such as Waterloo, Stratford, and Toronto. The London Transit Commission is asking higher levels of government for more money. A staff report says 2026 has been a volatile year for diesel costs due to the ongoing conflict in the Middle East. This year's projected actual is expected to be $2.6 million over budget, which has been covered by reserve funding. Mayor Josh Morgan says the fact that these costs are driven by global events means LTC needs extra support.
10: These forces are beyond the control of any individual transit commission or even municipality, and it's something that many are facing together, and we probably should reach out together to look for some assistance so that, you know, our partners at the federal and provincial level can perhaps provide some temporary support until fuel prices stabilize.
8: The LTC will work with public transit advocacy organizations such as the Ontario Public Transit Association and the Canadian Urban Transit Association to raise the issue. The transit agency will also seek $2 million in additional funding from the city. Two legal organizations are welcoming a judge's decision to suspend Ontario's new cash bail system until the conclusion of a court case. The Canadian Civil Liberties Association and the Criminal Lawyers Association were granted an injunction yesterday as part of their constitutional challenge to bail rules that took effect last month. The rules require people accused of a crime to pay a security deposit within 2 days of their release. The groups argued that infringes on federal jurisdiction and makes it

0: even young children are riding these electric scooters at very high rates of speed up and down municipal streets. So we thought it was really important to put that news out there and get on top of this before somebody did get seriously injured.
1: Fisher says fines can range from $250 to $2,500, but says police are taking an education approach first. Finally, five cats and seven dogs rescued from wildfires in Northern Ontario are now in London. Staff and volunteers at the Humane Society London and Middlesex spent weeks preparing for the arrivals of the animals. They say the dogs and cats were surrendered or free roaming in communities north of Thunder Bay. The Northern Reach Network drove them to Southern Ontario to connect with different animal rescues. Melanie Paderak is a director of community and animal supports with the Humane Society of London and Middlesex.
2: I think one of the big things about working in animal welfare is the ability to be creative and pivot as you need to. So when you're working with animals, things don't always go as planned. So we definitely need to be prepared for that. We obviously have our protocols and our processes in place when these type of large transfers or emergency situations happen. And it's just a part of just that preparedness plan.
1: Paderak says depending on the animal's needs, the intake for the pets can take about 2 weeks. After that, the 12 cats and dogs will be ready for adoption. They will post updates on the Humane Society London and Middlesex's social media sites. And Matt, that's your local news.
3: Thank you very much for that, Angela. That's Angela McInnes with our local news of the day. The time is 7:35. You're listening to us at 93.5 FM. Just like that, we're about a week away from back to school. Students in the region are going to be heading back to the classrooms in exactly 1 week. And that means that the next 7 days might be filled with a little bit of anxiety, a little bit of nervousness. For help on how to handle some of that nervous energy, I've reached Lori Griffith. She's a psychotherapist and a director at CMHA Thames Valley. Good morning.
4: Good morning.
3: All right. So we're here. And it's almost time to go back to the classrooms. There's so much stuff that comes along with that, right? What are some of the emotions that you think kids might be feeling as the good vibes of summer wind down?
4: Yeah, first of all, I'd like to say it's completely normal for students of all ages to feel some level of anxiety about going back to school. A new teacher, new routines, social pressures, academic expectations, and uncertainty can all create stress. The goal isn't to eliminate the anxiety. Anxiety is a normal human emotion. The goal is helping students that learn that they can cope with it. So what we might see before going back to school is some butterflies before the first day, worrying if friends will be in their class, feeling nervous about a new school or teacher. And so what we're wanting to do is just let people know that they can cope with that. And so it's just, we might be seeing some of those symptoms.
3: Is it just the kids that are nervous right now? What about the parents?
4: I think it's everybody. Every time you're starting a new challenge or an event, it's normal to feel a little bit anxious. But the normal thing is to feel uncomfortable, but try to manage through it. So as long as something's not interfering significantly with daily life, we do normally see routines and the anxiety will improve once they settle into their routine.
3: Yeah, it's funny how that works. Once you know what's coming, there's not as much unknown. Then things do become a bit more manageable. Could you talk a little bit about why kids might be nervous? Is it just the fact that you don't know what's coming next when you go into a new grade or something like that?
4: Yeah, I think it's the fear of the unknown. I mean, I think that's common with all of us. Also, we get this idea of this anticipatory anxiety. So often kids aren't struggling with the event itself. They're struggling with imagining the event. So maybe worrying all weekend about Monday, if that's coming, or worrying all summer about school, thinking about every possible thing that could potentially go wrong.
3: I mean, you do forget that when for those of us who are a bit older and it's been a while since we have to go into a school and interact with new teachers and classmates and all of these things, it's a bit of an adjustment period that has to take place. Any tips or tools for parents when they're kind of psyching the kids up to go back and walk into a new environment again?
4: Yeah, absolutely. I think it's really important to acknowledge the feeling. So we're not looking to avoid or remove the feeling. We're wanting to acknowledge and then express confidence in the children and encourage gradual exposure. So as an example, if a child misses school because they're nervous, they may feel better that day, but then their brains will learn, I survived.

0: accept it because I avoided it, the next time the anxiety may come back a little bit stronger. So what we want to do is, instead of saying, don't worry, there's nothing to be nervous about, and let them avoid that, we want to say things like, I can see you're nervous. New things can feel scary, but I know you can handle this.
1: You know, that's such an interesting point about a kid maybe feeling better temporarily because they avoided a feeling. And I think for parents, you also want to avoid the feelings of having to help the kid navigate through that. And you might feel like it's something that you are not equipped to handle yourself. Do you have any tips or any thoughts on how parents can maybe, you know, maybe not have all of the answers, but at least have some of the comfort to give the kid confidence that they can make it through the day?
0: Absolutely. And so I think one of the nice things is, when we're kind of exposing ourselves to a new routine, is to keep routines predictable. So children, students feel safer when expectations are clear. So consistent sleep schedules, sleep is one of the most important things that we can do in terms of relieving some of that worry, regular meals, and then preparing. So whether that looks like preparing on the weekend for the upcoming week, or preparing that night for the school the next day. I would also say, like I just said, but that idea of validating feelings without removing the challenges. So things like saying to your child, I know this feels hard, instead of, okay, you just don't have to do it. And then I would say focus on coping, not certainty. So parents often try to reassure away anxiety. So instead of them saying that idea of nothing bad will happen, try saying something to your youth or your child that says, whatever happens, we'll figure it out. Mm. This will teach that resilience rather than dependence on certainty.
1: How do you know, on the other side of this now, how do you know if your child's anxiety is just normal nerves and things that you can help manage, or if it's crossed the line? You talked a lot about this a little bit earlier, but when there's actual intervention that needs to happen and professional help is necessary?
0: Yeah, so I think when we're looking at a new routine, especially the start of school, so anxiety, it may be there for a couple weeks. So just recognizing that it may be there for a little bit of time as they're adjusting to that schedule. When we want to look for more support, it's persisting for more weeks. It's getting a worse rather than better. It's causing significant distress, or if it's interfering with their school attendance, their sleep patterns, their friendships, family lives, or other activities. So I guess one kind of way of thinking about it is, when anxiety starts running a child's life instead of simply visiting it from time to time, that's when we become more concerned.
1: All right. Really good stuff here, Lori. Lots of good, helpful advice and thoughts here for our folks to work through as we count down to back to school. We really appreciate the time this morning. Thank you.
0: Thank you so much.
1: It's Lori Griffith, a psychotherapist and director of crisis and access services at CMHA Thames Valley. Right, the time is 7:41, approaching 7:42 here on London Morning. Time for a cut of music. We have a disco classic ready for you here. It's Bee Gees founder Sir Barry Gibb, who turns 80 today. This is You Should Be Dancing.

0: that signature falsetto of Barry Gibb there. Signature sound. Happy birthday to Sir Barry Gibb, who turns 80 today. From their heyday, that was the Bee Gees with You Should Be Dancing. You know that voice.
1: Oh, yeah, instantaneously. Yeah. As soon as you hear one note, you're like, oh, the Bee Gees.
0: Yes. Thank you very much for that that track there, Ryan.
1: Yeah, a little disco, a little four on the floor, right?
0: Can't go wrong with that. All right, how's things looking on the roads right now?
1: We are still collision-free in London and the region. You got some minor slowdowns around the city, of course. We're coming up to the peak of the morning commute. Worst offenders are the intersection of Commissioners and Wellington Road. Lanes restricted pretty much in all directions there. Then over to Highbury Avenue. Lanes are restricted there from Hamilton Road to the 401, slowing down southbound commuters. But it's actually even slower going for northbound traffic right now on Highbury heading up to the 401. If you are walking, biking, or working outside, you've got light winds and visibility kind of halfway mark, sitting at 13 kilometers right now. All right, we've had a few texts this morning. I want to keep the party going. Go ahead and hit us up on our text line. You can say good morning. You can give us a traffic tip, story idea, anything you want, really. And that number is 519-281-6593.
0: All right, thank you very much for that, Ryan. It is going to be a mix of sun and cloud today, a muggy, humid day. A chance of showers in the afternoon. The high will be 29 degrees. Humidex will make it feel like 37. So very sticky, very wet. Mainly cloudy overnight with a chance of showers. There will be a risk of thunderstorms as well. The low will be 21 degrees. Mainly cloudy tomorrow with a chance of showers and a risk of thunderstorms. That humidity will remain. High of 29, humidex of 37. Once again with cloudy periods overnight and a low of 18. Well, opening a joint bank account with a romantic partner is a big deal and typically only happens after years of trust and openness has been built up. But as the CBC's Jenny DeRosio finds, more people are mixing money and friendship.
2: When Marcy Gray met her friend Chelsea in Calgary nearly a decade ago, they just clicked.
3: We have an obsession with dogs. So her and I had our dogs together and they always hung out. So
2: they also love travel and baseball. So a few years ago, they decided to go to Toronto to catch a game.
3: We were massive Blue Jay fans, but we didn't want to take our husbands with us.
2: Girls trip. At the time, Marcy was having a hard time saving money. So her friend came up with an idea to save together.
3: You know, why don't any paycheck that you have that's a little extra money or a little extra something, why don't you send me, you know, $50 and I'll match you? It's just money that we've put away that we totally forgot about and then we could use it at any time.
2: They opened a joint bank account, a kind of friendship fund. And about a year later, they'd saved enough for the whole trip.
3: We were able to get a flight, a hotel, and tickets to the game without us having to worry about having to go into our savings or having to worry about what was coming up next. It was just almost felt like free money.
2: Opening a savings account with friends, it's still rare, according to Neo Financial. But the trend is growing. More Canadians, especially Gen Zs, are mixing money and friendship, saving for things like group trips and fancy dinners. Now, communal saving isn't new. It has a long tradition in some places. In South Africa, when you save money together, that's called a stockvel. In the Philippines, you can be part of a paluwagan. Saving together can be more effective than saving alone. Johanna Pietz is a professor of psychology at Carleton University. She says being part of a group creates peer pressure in a good way.
4: You consider higher order saving goals more. You consider the values, perhaps, that you think the other party that also belongs to this fund has. And all these things might make you a little more responsible with these funds, or at least responsible in a different way. So responsible.
2: And the other benefit of a friendship fund? You can become better friends.
4: The money means that decisions have to be made together. You have to be on the same page about whether or not you fly economy or business. That really creates both communication around values and money and what's important to you, as well as this feeling of unity.
2: But opening a bank account with your eight besties can be risky. Jessica Morehouse is a financial planner in Toronto. She says friendship funds require a lot of trust.
5: there is a difference between trusting your friends when it comes to like keeping a secret or giving you advice or just like being there for you in certain life situations. It is another situation when you bring money into the mix.
2: Like, say a bunch of you are saving together for a group trip, but one of your friends misses a few deposits and then changes her mind about going.
5: And now she wants to take her money out of the pool, and maybe that changes her plans for the group trip because she's no longer going on the group trip.
2: One person dropping out could fudge it up for everyone, and that could end up costing more than a friendship.
5: If you do open up a joint, you know, bank account or share a credit card with any of your friends, someone may default and you're just as liable.
2: But best friends Marcy and Chelsea are making it work. Their friendship fund has been going for 8 years, and they've had a lot of fun.
3: We've gone on 2 or 3 trips. We've gone to Michelin star restaurants, even just staycations where it's like, hey, we've got an extra little bit of cash. You know, we should do a little something for us and go to Banff.
2: Banff is beautiful this time of year. So maybe they're looking for a third member.
3: See, Jenny, the people are going to hear this now and my friends are going to be upset because I'm going to say no.
2: For the cost of living, I'm Jenny DeRosio.
0: Thank you very much for that story, Jenny. That's Jenny DeRosio. 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Well, speaking of money, we have our business correspondent, Phil DeMont, on the line. You know, I was going to ask you, Phil, I was like, we've been working together for fair amount of time. Now, would you open a bank account with me? You want to go to a Raptors game together or something?
6: I was going to say maybe you, but I don't have 8 friends, so I'd never have to worry about the 8-headed account.
0: Yes,
6: you
0: know, yes.
6: Yeah, like most of my friends could fit into a library seat with me, so.
0: Yeah, so yeah, keep your circle tight, you know. Keep your circle tight, keep the bank account even tighter. That's where you got to go. Let's go to the news here. Donald Trump says that oil from Venezuela could replace Canada's crude exports to the U.S.
6: Yeah, it's right now it's not much of a threat to the industry. Long term, though, experts say it could be, and so Ottawa should start planning now. This is that new U.S.-Venezuela agreement announced last month, August, gives Washington control over something like 65 billion barrels of Venezuelan crude, and that's the concern for Canada. Venezuela and Canada produce large amounts of bitumen, so that's heavy oil. That's what the American refineries on the U.S. Gulf Coast process are set up specifically for that. The concern is that these facilities eventually could swap out Alberta heavy oil for Venezuelan crude, but not in the short term, Matt. Years of underinvestment down there means that Venezuela's oil industry can't produce more oil quickly. It has no tap to turn on. Currently produces close to 1 million barrels of crude a day with another 250,000 barrels possible, but that's not enough to come close to replacing Canada's exports to the U.S. Experts say some of the new oil fields they're considering down there to, you know, develop, well, they're green fields, so they're basically grass and bugs and bees and stuff. So it takes 7 to 10 years to get one of those puppies producing. But long term, you can't ignore the threat. We have done some work at diversifying our sales for crude. So since May 2024, Canada's industry has boosted non-U.S. sales to 15% of total crude sold. That's up from 3% 2 years. That's not bad. But cutting the 85% of the oil exports going south, that'll be a key, because if not, then at some point we will be held hostage to the U.S.'s new deal with Venezuela.
0: All right. Moving over to tech news. Monday was Tim Cook's last day at Apple as the CEO. What kind of company does he leave behind after he took over from the iconic Steve Jobs?
6: Yeah, it's really interesting. He took over from Jobs in 2011, and people at the time were asking, how do you replace a legend? Well, you shift your focus and you turn Apple into a more consumer-oriented technology company. But it wasn't easy. Jobs did leave Cook a company worth $350 billion with a B, pulling in $100 billion in annual revenue. So Cook's leaving his replacement, John Ternus, a technology behemoth worth $5 trillion and sales of more than $400 billion annually. So he did a good job. Cook's response, the person person responsible for making your smartphone indispensable. Everything from your music playlist to buying coffee to your credit card to, in my case, concert tickets. Analysts say Cook was able to expand Apple's reach to an extent no one foresaw 15 years ago. It wasn't like he was, you know, riding the train. He actually invented the train. He was also able to navigate those tricky political waters with China. So now more than 80% of Apple's phones are assembled in that country. The new guy, Turnus, credited with reviving Apple's MacBook, now will have to figure out how to tap into the surging AI boom within the global economy. And much like Cook replacing Jobs, that's not going to be easy for Turnus.
0: Yeah. Let's move over to the music industry for our final story. Obviously, the late, great Dolly Parton passed away last week, but we're learning more about her business legacy. Could you tell us about that?
6: Yeah, you know the altruism stuff in the books and the libraries, but is she... means a lot to Sevier County, which is in Tennessee. So it's a rural county, but it's where Dollywood, the theme park, is located, 35 miles east of Knoxville, about 13 miles from wherever she was born. Estimates are that that theme park generates almost $2 billion U.S. in economic activity annually. When she set up the 165-acre theme park in 1986, you know, she was successful as a music artist, but this raised a whole bunch of eyebrows. Since then, however, the Fun Affair and the Jason Splash Park attract more than 4 million visitors annually. Reputedly, Dollywood is the county's largest employer. Another way to look at it, in 1990, Sevier County's median income, about $23,000 U.S. It's a rural county. In 2025, it had almost tripled to $63,000 U.S. Mm. Not all Dolly, but she certainly helped.
0: Yeah, talk about a rising tide. That's one of one of those times where that does appear to be the case. Phil, thank you so much for this. We appreciate it.
6: Thanks, Matt.
0: It's Phil DeMont with the day's top business stories. All right, we're coming up on World Report here. Angela McInnes is back with a look at the news. Hey, Angela.
7: Hi, Matt. As some communities crack down on the use of electric scooters, Stratford police are reminding members of their community that they're not allowed there. They say the Highway Traffic Act prohibits the use of e-scooters if a bylaw is not in place. This comes as doctors warn of the dangers of e-scooters, especially for children and youth. Matt.
0: All right, thank you very much for that. Angela, after World Report, we have a really interesting story about betting and local elections. Even municipal elections, you can place a wager on that. But there are concerns that it raises for local democracy, particularly here in Canada, where betting on elections actually is not legal. So we're going to hear about that after the break. Also, did you know that when wildfires force northern communities to evacuate, some of the dogs from those communities end up here in London? CBC reporter Kendra Segan visited one of the humane societies that care for these animals. We're going to hear about that visit after your news. We're going to have that and much more after World Report. Stay tuned.

0: Thanks, Marcia. It is Tuesday, September 1st. I'm Matt Allen, and you're listening to London Morning. Okay, in our final half hour, what does it mean for local democracy when websites are taking bets on local elections, including right here in London? We're going to hear about those implications in just a few moments. Here, right now in London, it is 22 degrees, misty outside, very, very humid. The high is 29 degrees. Humidex will make it feel like 37. A low of 21 degrees overnight, and then more humid conditions tomorrow. High of 29 degrees, humidex of 37 degrees. Ryan Soulier is here with a look at traffic. Ryan.
1: Hi there, Matt. It's a busy commute right now, nearing the peak of it, with lots of minor slowdowns across the city, but no collisions reported in London and the region.
0: All right, collision-free morning to start the day. We have Angela McInnes here with a look at news. Hey, Angela.
2: Hi, Matt. More than a dozen Ontario school boards are getting fresh momentum in their lawsuit against Meta. And also, London Transit says it needs a $2 million funding boost. We'll have details on these stories and others at 8:30.
0: Well, whether the bet is about if it's going to rain next week or the next big celebrity breakup, prediction markets let us bet on almost everything, and that includes who might become London's next mayor. Now, there are rules in place that bar Ontarians from placing wagers on elections, but Polymarket, which is one of the big prediction markets, market websites out there, has odds for London's mayoral race. Races in Stratford and Waterloo are also on the ballot or offer odds. But what does this mean for local democracy when money can be placed on an election outcome? Ernest Biktimirov is a professor at Brock University. He's written about prediction markets in politics and joins me now by phone. Good morning.
3: Good morning, Matt.
0: It's a strange world we live in, isn't it? Just about anything can be wagered. Could you first of all explain these rules that govern these bets on prediction markets here in Canada?
3: Yes. So in Canada, Canadian Investment Regulatory Organization allows trading only three types of contracts. Contracts related to financial markets, to economic indicators, and to climate trends. So these contracts related to elections or geopolitical developments, they're not available in Canada. But some Canadians can try to overcome these restrictions by using VPN and by trading on these platforms like Polymarket and Kalshi.
0: Okay, so there are ways to get around some of the restrictions that exist. I am curious, though, Ernest, if you're not allowed to bet in Canada, why do we see these odds posted for a place like London's municipal election right now?
3: Yeah, so this on predictive market trading platforms, they still believe this will be some interest and maybe even from the traders outside of Canada. And also, I guess they expect that some Canadians will be using this VPN and will be trading on their local elections as well.
0: How much money is there in the market? How big is the market for these kind of bets?
3: Yes, the market is going to be quite thin. And and also I just would like to mention that in the predictive market, of course, we talk about different type of contracts on what celebrities is going to wear on the particular event, on geopolitical events. But majority of trading on the predictive market comes from the trade related to sport. So sports betting represents about 80% of the volume of trading. Like all other different kinds of contracts represents only about less than 20%. And when we talk about the local political events, so I think the market is going to be even much, much thinner. And it creates additional difficulty and danger because now even one bet with significantly large amount of money can move the price of the contract.
0: Now, I need to get some clarification on something here because we're talking about sports betting and betting more generally, but then you've also mentioned something as a prediction market and contracts. Are these two things the same, or is there a distinction between what is actually happening here when we're talking about the types of bets being placed on political outcomes or climate, for example?
3: Yeah. So the prediction market that allow to place bets on different kinds of the contracts, again, on the political outcomes and also on the outcomes of the sport events. And but there is a difference between the traditional gambling and the predictive market. Like in the traditional gambling, the odds are always in the favor of the house. Like in the predictive market, people trade against the other trader. So and it creates basically it's a zero-sum game. How much money you will win, this is exactly how much the other person on the other side of the transaction is going to lose. And there is another difference between the traditional gambling. In the traditional gambling, if you place a bet, you have to wait until the outcome will happen in order to know whether you lose money or win money. In the predictive market, you don't need to wait. Actually, you can place a bet, like, for example, that your team is going to win, and the probability may be about 40%, so the price of the contract will be about 40 cents. And then as the probability goes up, you can sell maybe this contract for 80 cents, so you don't need to wait until the outcome is known.
0: What are some of the concerns out there that people are not just are betting on the results of an election? You know, with sports, it's you know, sports is inherently are silly. They're games, right? And while there's a lot of money involved, people's actual lives aren't affected that much. When we're talking about elections, these are folks who are elected to make real decisions in our lives. Is it not concerning?
3: Yes, yeah, it's concerning, yes, and because there is a potential danger that these predictive markets, they can influence the voters' behavior, because the price of the contracts, it reflects the market expectations about the probability of the event happening. And there is a danger that, for example, voters can look at these prediction markets and they will see that their candidate has a low probability to win the election, and it may discourage them to come to the voting station. So we want to avoid we want to avoid the prediction markets to affect the voters' behavior, but it may happen.
0: Is Canada taking the right approach when they're regulating these things? I mean, it's again amazing to me that we're talking about essentially betting on something, but then you're talking about it like it's the stock market. And I'm just very curious as to where this goes and whether or not the government and regulatory organizations really have a handle on all of the different things that are happening here.
3: Yes, they're trying to, yeah, because they realize that some Canadians try to participate in this prediction market through the VPN. So as a result, the regulatory agency decided to regulate and to allow, as I mentioned, like three types of the contracts related to financial markets, economic indicators, and climate. And I think this is the right approach. So so far they allowed only these three type of contracts, and I think they're decided to use the wait and see approach to see how it is going to go. Because when we talk about other different kinds of contracts, for example, on geopolitical events, so there are additional danger because it raises the moral issues. Because now this type of the contracts will create financial incentives for people to benefit from human suffering, from violence. And in addition, this type of the contracts also can jeopardize the national security because it creates financial incentive for people with classified information to trade on it. And by trading, they may reveal some information that we don't want to be revealed.
0: Lots of really interesting implications coming out of this. Ernest, thank you so much for taking some time to speak with us about it.
3: Oh, it's my pleasure.
0: That is Ernest Bikhtimirov. He's a professor at Brock University. Right, we're going to take a music break here on the program. We're at 19 minutes past 8 o'clock. This is from London's Thunder Queens. If you've been hitting this news button a few extra times, this ought to bring you out of your slumber. This is Bluebells.

0: It's London's own Thunder Queens with a new single. It's Blue Bells. Thank you very much for that, ladies. We have Ryan Soulier here with a look at Traffic. Is Traffic as energized and exciting as that last track there?
1: Next week when the school buses are on the road, it sure will be.
0: Oh, yes, that is correct.
1: As of now, though, we are collision-free. Still relatively calm out there, but you do have minor slowdowns across the city. Slow going right now. I'm seeing a real slow band of eastbound traffic on Fanshawe Park Road heading towards Adelaide. Slow going on Wellington through the Gateway Project there. And lane reductions on Highbury Avenue between Hamilton Road and the 401 are slowing the roll there. If you have a spot you haven't heard me mention, text it to me at 519-281-6593.
0: All right. Thank you very much for that, Ryan. A humid day today under mixed conditions. The high is going to be 29 degrees. Humidex will make it feel like thunderstorm, 37 degrees. There is a risk of thunderstorms later on this afternoon. Mainly cloudy overnight with a chance of showers and a low of 22. Humid again tomorrow. High is 29. Humidex of 37. Cloudy periods overnight tomorrow with a low of 18. Well, when northern communities get evacuated because of wildfires, sometimes pets get left behind. And that's where organizations like Northern Reach Networks step in. They partner with agencies that take the animals in, give them foster homes, and eventually adopt them. The Humane Society of London and Middlesex is one of those partners, and this weekend accepted animals from up north. The CBC's Kendra Segan spoke with Melanie Patrick from the Humane Society about the operation.
2: We brought in a litter of five puppies, we brought in 2 1-year-old bully mix dogs, and we brought in 5 cats.
3: And where did they come from specifically?
2: All of these animals come from places north of Thunder Bay, and they get flown into Thunder Bay, and then from there they get transported down south, where they meet up with different rescues here, where we can put them into our adoption programs. There's a huge behind-the-scenes team that takes care of that transfer piece. They drive overnight, and they start heading south. They take care of all of the animals and their needs with it's feeding them, watering them, taking them for walks. They drive right through the night. They drive almost 24 hours by the time all of the drop-off and the meeting points are all said and done. For us, what that looked like, it was coordinating a team in the shelter even beforehand. So we had to get foster placements set up before the animals even came. We had to have a care team here to meet the animals and receive them. We had to have our RVTs here so that they could do an intake exam. And all of this happened after hours because things happened during the transport. So there was a lot of preparation that needed to happen before the transfer. And then on day of, we had to, we coordinated a team of volunteers to go out and meet the Northern Reach team and transfer the animals back here. This transfer's been about 3 weeks in preparation, so getting the animals into Northern Reach Network from their communities and then putting out the animals that need placement through, we actually use social media, so putting them through our chat groups and then having the rescues that can accommodate them and have that placement be organized. So this transfer happened over about 3 weeks. Typically it's around a 2 to 3 week window, and this is something that happens throughout the year, almost every 2 weeks to 3 weeks.
3: So we obviously know that the wildfires impacted a lot of people, and we also know, though, typically a lot of people want the pets that are in the neighborhood or are wanting to keep them local. Why are these animals up for adoption?
2: These animals are animals that were either not able to stay housed, so they were surrendered so that they could be adopted, or they're animals that came from the community. So the community members identified these animals as free roaming or part of the community, and they selected those animals to come and be sent south so that they can be adopted. They are right now preemptively evacuating areas that might be hit next by the wildfires. But like I said, this is a program that happens throughout the year, so not just during wildfire season. What they recognize is that in those more remote communities up north, they have limited access to vet care. So overpopulation can become a problem there as well. So during the non-wildfire seasons, they're still sending animals down south for adoption and population control.
3: So how did the Humane Society London and Middlesex get connected with that initiative?
2: Northern Reach Network was advertising to local rescues that they needed assistance with having more southern placements for their animals during this wildfire season. They have a great network of already established rescues, but they were looking to onboard some more. We had a connection through our board as well, so we were able to reach out to the rescue organization and establish a partnership.
3: What are those sort of next steps that you're working through right now?
2: It depends on the individual animal's needs. So one of the groups that we brought in was a litter of five puppies, and they're very young. By the time they came to us, they are estimated to be around 4 weeks of age. So they've been in foster care up north for about 2 weeks, and it's a really critical time in an animal's development. So during that time, it's best to be in a foster care situation for that hands-on care, and it's really important for socialization and starting that process of getting them used to living in a home. So those animals came in, were seen by our registered veterinary technicians, and they were then sent to foster care to stay in that environment and stay together. There's a lot of socialization that happens during this critical time where being with the rest of the litter, they can kind of learn their manners and how to be dogs and learn and get trained from the foster parents. So for those younger animals, typically we would send them to foster care. For the older adults, they are very lovely animals. They're super friendly. So we did the same thing. We brought them in. They had an intake exam from our vet team and our behavior team, and they're going to stay in shelter until they're ready for adoption. So we rely on our amazing staff and volunteers to socialize them and get them out for exercise and provide enrichment, and then they'll go through and be adopted from the shelter as well. We have usually anywhere around 50 to 75 animals available for adoption at any given time. That number is highly fluctuating though, because animals get adopted constantly. In shelter currently, we are seeing that we're getting pretty full in the back of house because we do have a lot of animals coming in. We are probably on track to take in close to 1,000 animals this year. We've already exceeded how many animals we brought in last year. So it is definitely full, and we do need people to come out and volunteer to foster and be adopters. But at any given time, you can come in and see anywhere around 50 animals available.
3: Are adoption agencies prepped to deal with situations like wildfires and sort of those big sudden events that bring animals in?
2: Absolutely. I think one of the big things about working in animal welfare is the ability to be creative and pivot as you need to. So when you're working with animals, things don't always go as planned. So we definitely need to be prepared for that. We obviously have our protocols and our processes in place when these type of large transfers or emergency situations happen. And it's just a part of just that preparedness plan.
0: That was Melanie Paderak with the Humane Society of London and Middlesex. You heard her speaking with the CBC's Kendra Segan there. Kendra got to visit with some of these dogs and puppies for adoption, and you can bet she took a video of it, which you can find on our website or our YouTube page. We are coming up on your local news here on CBC Radio 1. We'll do one more quick weather check here to let you know how the conditions are. It is warming up slowly but surely. 22 degrees. The high today will be 29. Low overnight will be 21. A mix of sun and cloud throughout the day with a risk of thunderstorms. Tomorrow, chance of showers with a risk of thunderstorms and a high of 29. 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
4: This is CBC News. From CBC London, the 8:30 local news. Good morning, I'm Angela McInnes. More than a dozen Ontario school boards are getting fresh momentum in their lawsuit against Meta and other tech giants following a multi-billion dollar settlement in the U.S. Meta will now make changes to their platforms to limit teens' use. As Mercedes Gastambide reports, the school board's lawyers and parents are hoping to see a similar change here at home.
5: It's a landmark case in the fight against tech giants. In the U.S., 29 states allege that Facebook and Instagram have been harmful to children. Without admitting wrongdoing, Meta agreed to pay up to $18 billion in remediation, will introduce daily usage limits for teens, and suspend push notifications during the school day. These policies currently only apply in the U.S., but Sonia Nijjar, a lawyer representing the TDSB in their own lawsuit against Meta, TikTok, and Snapchat, calls the move encouraging.
6: Meta has finally agreed to make certain changes to their products to make them safer for kids. And at the end of the day, that's what all of this litigation is about.
5: The TDSB currently follows the province's policy for phones at school. No phones at all for grades 1 to 6, and no phones during class time for grades 7 to 12. Angie Clark founded Phone Free Movement Canada and says while the lawsuit is encouraging, she wants school boards themselves to enforce stricter limits.
7: When the phones are there between classes and at lunch, they're just pervasive. It's not easy for them to just put it away.
5: Education Minister Paul Calandra previously said the province would consider a full school phone ban. Mercedes Gastambide, CBC News, Toronto.
8: Meantime, back to school costs are putting pressure on parents and students. Many kids are returning to class next week. Carla Ferries, 3 kids are in elementary school.
9: You got to be a bit selective. We're fortunate enough to have good jobs, but I can feel for the other classes that have less, you know, around the table, have to make some wise choices because everything is super expensive this year.
8: Some families say relying on budgeting has helped them navigate the high prices. There's a new wrinkle in this year's municipal election. A website is taking wagers on London's mayoral race. It's happening even though prediction market bets on elections are not allowed under Canadian law. The website Polymarket is offering odds on London's election for users who live in other jurisdictions. Noah Vanderhoven is a research associate with Western University's Body Politics Lab. He says problems can arise if the site's users look at the betting prices in the same way voters look at polls.
10: I think that the municipal elections, this kind of market would stand to be even more of a thing that people could turn to as a source of information, but it is one that is much more liable to being skewed, as you mentioned, by the fact that it's kind of more driven by where the money is sitting on a certain position.
8: Polymarket is also listing prices on mayoral races in Stratford, Waterloo, and Toronto. The website does not accept deposits from Ontario. However, users sometimes use virtual private networks to get around the rules. London Transit is seeking a $2 million funding boost. A staff report notes that 2026 has been a volatile year for diesel costs due to the ongoing conflict in the Middle East. This year's

0: For next year's budget, the LTC forecasts a more than 8% increase in fuel expenses. The commission voted unanimously to advocate to higher levels of government for financial support. And finally, as municipalities across our listening area consider how to handle electric scooters in the long term, one nearby area is trying to make it clear that they're not allowed at all. Stratford Police issued a media release this week, reminding residents that since there's no bylaw in place permitting the somewhat controversial devices, that means they aren't permitted and people using them can be fined. Constable Darren Fisher speaks for Stratford Police.
1: We're receiving lots of reports every day of even young children riding these electric scooters at very high rates of speed up and down municipal streets. So we thought it was really important to put that news out there and get on top of this before somebody did get seriously injured.
0: Fisher says that enforcement can include a fine of between $250 to $2,500. And Matt, that's your local news.
2: All right. Thank you very much for that, Angela. That is Angela McInnes with our local news of the day. And that is it for today's program. Thanks, as always, for tuning in to our show, no matter where you are in the London area. We appreciate you spending a few moments with us on your morning as you get ready for your day. Coming up after the show on The Current, could lifting the ban on American booze help to end the tariff standoff? Americans and some Canadian trade negotiators seem to think so. Guest host JP Tasker delves into that on The Current this morning, right after the show in Newfoundland and on CBC Radio and everywhere you get your CBC podcasts. One last look at the weather here. It is currently 22 degrees in London, a little bit misty, but it will be a wet and sticky and humid day throughout the day. You can expect highs of 29 degrees. Humidity will push that up to 37. Overnight, it will be cloudy with a chance of showers, a risk of thunderstorm, and a low of 21 degrees. Have a wonderful day today. My name is Matt Allen. It's been a pleasure bringing you the program today. We'll see you tomorrow bright and early. Have a wonderful day.

0: This is a CBC News update. Good morning, I'm Angela McInnes. A website is taking wagers on London's mayoral race. Polymarket is offering odds on the election from users living in other jurisdictions. It's not allowed under Canadian law. The website does not accept deposits from Ontario. However, users sometimes use virtual private networks to get around the rules. Also, London Transit says it needs a $2 million funding boost. It's to keep up with tariffs and rising fuel costs. The commission is reporting a volatile year due to the ongoing conflict in the Middle East. And finally, a dozen cats and dogs rescued from wildfires in northwestern Ontario have arrived in London. They're going to the Humane Society, and once intake is complete, they'll be ready for adoption. Updates will be available on the Humane Society's social media sites.
1: Here's the Environment Canada weather forecast for London and surrounding areas. It's a cloudy day today with a bit of sunshine poking through near noon. There is a moderate chance of showers and risk of a thunderstorm this afternoon. Today's high of 29 will feel like 37 with humidity. Tonight is mainly cloudy with a 60% chance of showers and risk of a thunderstorm. The overnight low 21. A mainly cloudy day tomorrow with a 60% chance of showers and risk of a thunderstorm. The high 29. Thursday looks cloudy with a chance of showers and daytime high of 27. 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
2: I'm Paul Hunter, and you're listening to The Current. Throughout the summer, we've been bringing you the best of CBC podcasts. Today, we continue Dirtbag Climber. It investigates the unsolved homicide of a rock climber found dead in Squamish, BC. It's a story filled with dozens of false identities and a sordid, complicated secret past. Here is episode 2 with host Stephen Chua.
3: It's early July, and a heat wave is bearing down on the east coast of the U.S. Producers Kathleen Goldhar and Chris Kelly are walking up to a house that has seen better days.
4: Very strange house.
3: In this suburb of Boston, the houses are all far back from the winding road, and the tall evergreens offer a bit of relief from the intense heat.
4: I don't think anybody's here right now.
3: They are here looking for a dead man's dad.
5: I'll be providing an update on a homicide case that happened in 2017 out of Squamish, BC.
3: In 2017, a rock climber known as Jesse James was found dead in his burned-out truck in a campground in Squamish, BC, where I live.
5: The victim's actual name remained unknown until recently.
3: It took 3 years for police to reveal his true identity. Because, surprise, surprise, Jesse James was not his real name. The truth about Jesse was finally uncovered when police were able to match his DNA to the DNA of a family in Medfield, Massachusetts. They had reported their son missing in 2006. This connection revealed that Jesse was born Andrew Britt Greenbaum.
6: Well, we can...
4: We can pull out into the side and just wait maybe half an hour or so, right?
6: Yeah.
3: Through private investigator reports, we were able to connect the Greenbaum family to this house, but we had yet to connect with anyone who lived here. In reality, we're not even sure if Jesse's dad is still alive.
4: I can also leave a note.
6: Yeah, we could, yeah.
3: So we leave a note in the mailbox, hoping a Greenbaum comes back to receive it. It reads,
7: "We would very much like to speak to you. We know this is a tragic story, but this is the only way we can keep the story in the public eye."
3: After the initial flurry of news when Jesse, or should I say Andrew's body, was discovered, like most news stories, it kind of fell off the agenda. But when police finally figured out who he was, the story found

0: This is a CBC News update. Good morning, I'm Angela McInnes. A website is taking wagers on London's mayoral race. Polymarket is offering odds on the election from users living in other jurisdictions. It's not allowed under Canadian law. The website does not accept deposits from Ontario. However, users sometimes use virtual private networks to get around the rules. Also, London Transit says it needs a $2 million funding boost. It's to keep up with tariffs and rising fuel costs. The commission is reporting a volatile year due to the ongoing conflict in the Middle East. And finally, a dozen cats and dogs rescued from wildfires in northwestern Ontario have arrived in London. They're going to the Humane Society, and once intake is complete, they'll be ready for adoption. Updates will be available on the Humane Society's social media sites.
1: Here's the Environment Canada weather forecast for London and surrounding areas. It's a cloudy day today with a bit of sunshine poking through near noon. There is a moderate chance of showers and risk of a thunderstorm this afternoon. Today's high of 29 will feel like 37 with humidity. Tonight is mainly cloudy with a 60% chance of showers and risk of a thunderstorm. The overnight low 21. A mainly cloudy day tomorrow with a 60% chance of showers and risk of a thunderstorm. The high 29. Thursday looks cloudy with a chance of showers and daytime high of 27. 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
2: Garvey Bailey in for Tom Power. You're listening to Q. Some artists do their best work alone. Others thrive when someone else is in the room pushing an idea or a song somewhere unexpected. Thundercat, also known as Steven Bruner, can truly exist in both camps. But he comes from a musical lineage where collaboration is a key ingredient, where music feels more like a conversation between artists.

0: Here's the Environment Canada weather forecast for London and surrounding areas. It's a cloudy day today with a bit of sunshine poking through near noon. There's a moderate chance of showers and risk of a thunderstorm this afternoon. Today's high of 29 will feel like 37 with humidity. Tonight is mainly cloudy with a 60% chance of showers and risk of a thunderstorm. The overnight low 21. A mainly cloudy day tomorrow with a 60% chance of showers and risk of a thunderstorm. The high 29. Thursday looks cloudy with a chance of showers and daytime high of 27. 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
1: Listen, last week we got a big return. Erykah Badu gave us her first studio album in more than a decade. It's called Before the World Blows. It's a collaboration with The Alchemist, one of the most acclaimed producers in hip-hop. So today, I check in on Erykah's new album and her legacy up to this point. I'm El Amin Abdul Mahmoud, and this is Commotion. Jamila Lemieux is here. Naila Kalita May is here. And Mark Anthony Neal is here. Hello to all of you. Welcome to the show.
2: Hey, what's up, man?
1: Hi, guys. Nice to have you here. Listen, the new album is the occasion, so I think that is probably the place for us to start. So let's just start with this.

0: This is a CBC News update. Good morning, I'm Angela McInnes. A website is taking wagers on London's mayoral race. Polymarket is offering odds on the election from users living in other jurisdictions. It's not allowed under Canadian law. The website does not accept deposits from Ontario. However, users sometimes use virtual private networks to get around the rules. Also, London Transit says it needs a $2 million funding boost. It's to keep up with tariffs and rising fuel costs. The commission is reporting a volatile year due to the ongoing conflict in the Middle East. And finally, a dozen cats and dogs rescued from wildfires in northwestern Ontario have arrived in London. They're going to the Humane Society, and once intake is complete, they'll be ready for adoption. Updates will be available on the Humane Society's social media sites.
1: Here's the Environment Canada weather forecast for London and surrounding areas. It's a cloudy day today with a bit of sunshine poking through near noon. There is a moderate chance of showers and risk of a thunderstorm this afternoon. Today's high of 29 will feel like 37 with humidity. Tonight is mainly cloudy with a 60% chance of showers and risk of a thunderstorm. The overnight low 21. A mainly cloudy day tomorrow with a 60% chance of showers and risk of a thunderstorm. The high 29. Thursday looks cloudy with a chance of showers and daytime high of 27. 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
2: Ben McKenzie may be best known for The OC, where he played Ryan, the brooding heartthrob. He's played a lot of roles, cops, lawyers, federal agents. But in a real-life twist, he's now fighting something different.
3: Crypto bears no relation to any real-world asset, so it's a very strange thing that you're investing in. I argue, and economists much fancier than me, Nobel Prize-winning economists, argue that because there is no there, that is a Ponzi scheme.
2: Why is the bad boy from a teen drama firing shots at cryptocurrency? Huh? Because he has something to say.

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2: I'm Amanda Pfeffer. Coming up on Ontario Today, a look back at the impact of extreme weather this summer.
3: The images of the hazy skies are striking, but for many in the wildfire zones, the views reflect a devastating loss.
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2: What was lost for you? Next.
5: This is CBC News. From CBC London, the 12 o'clock local news. Good afternoon. I'm Angela McInnes. Right now in London, it's cloudy and 25 degrees.
6: The message from Canadians, I think, is clear. They've given their support, more than 50% in each of these ridings, to the government's plan.
5: Prime Minister Mark Carney on the Liberals' federal by-election sweep of three ridings in Quebec, Ontario, and BC. He's rejecting the suggestion U.S. President Donald Trump drove Liberal support as for stalled trade discussions in Washington.
6: When the Americans stop doing memes, stop throwing shade, stop trying to be tough, and start being serious about having those discussions, we can have those discussions.
5: And as for recent disparaging cracks about Canada by Trump's cabinet ministers, Carney says they're beneath their offices. Two legal organizations are welcoming a judge's decision to suspend Ontario's new cash bail system until the conclusion of a court case. The Canadian Civil Liberties Association and the Criminal Lawyers Association were granted an injunction yesterday as part of their constitutional challenge to bail rules that took effect last month. The rules require people accused of a crime to pay a security deposit within 2 days of their release. The groups argue that infringes on federal jurisdiction and makes it harder for people to get bail, while the province says it's an administrative change that doesn't affect whether people are released on bail. As some communities crack down on the use of electric scooters, Stratford police are reminding members of their community that they're not allowed there at all. This comes as doctors warn of the dangers of e-scooters, especially for children and youth. Constable Darren Fisher speaks for the Stratford Police Service. He says the Highway Traffic Act prohibits the use of e-scooters if a bylaw is not in place. And that's the case in Stratford, St. Mary's and Perth South.
7: We're receiving lots of reports every day of even young children riding these electric scooters at very high rates of speed up and down municipal streets. So we thought it was really important to put that news out there and get on top of this before somebody did get seriously injured.
5: Fisher says fines can range from $250 to $2,500, but says police are taking an education-first approach. Even though it's not allowed under the rules that govern prediction markets in Canada, a U.S. website is offering bets on London's mayoral race. Under the current price on Poly Market, a bettor would have to bet 60 cents on Josh Morgan to win a dollar. A wager to win a dollar if Susan Stevenson wins based on current prices would cost a bettor about 15 cents. Canada regulates prediction markets, and under current rules, betting on the outcome of elections is not allowed. Polymarket is offering the prices on London's race for users who live in other jurisdictions. Noah Vanderhoven is a research associate with Western University's Body Politics Lab. He says some users of prediction market websites like polls, which can lead to skewed results, especially in smaller races.
8: And we might, you know, the risk would be, you know, somebody places a lot of money behind one position and that's, you know, their choice, but it's not necessarily representative of what the polling is, and that could, you know, affect people's decision making if that's something that they're turning to.
5: Polymarket is also offering prices on races in Ontario locations such as Waterloo, Stratford, and Toronto. The London Transit Commission is asking higher levels of government for more money. A staff report says 2026 has been a volatile year for diesel costs due to the ongoing conflict in the Middle East. This year's projected actual is expected to be $2.6 million over budget, which has been covered by reserve funding. Mayor Josh Morgan says the fact that these costs are driven by global events means LTC needs extra support.
9: These forces are beyond the control of any individual transit commission or even municipality. And it's something that many are facing together, and we probably should reach out together to look for some assistance so that, you know, our partners at the federal and provincial level can perhaps provide some temporary support until fuel prices stabilize.
5: The LTC will work with public transit advocacy organizations to raise the issue. The transit agency will also seek $2 million in additional funding from the city. And finally, five cats and seven dogs rescued from wildfires in northern Ontario are now in London. Staff and volunteers at the Humane Society in London and Middlesex spent weeks preparing for the arrivals of the animals. They say the dogs and cats were surrendered or free-roaming in communities north of Thunder Bay. The Northern Reach Network drove them to southern Ontario to connect with different animal rescues. The Humane Society says depending on the animal's needs, the intake for the pets can take about 2 weeks. After that, the cats and dogs will be ready for adoption. The Humane Society will post updates on its social media sites. Taking a look at the local weather forecast today, a mix of sun and cloud, a 30% chance of showers with the risk of a thunderstorm, a high of 30, humidex of 38. Tonight also has a risk of a thunderstorm with a low of 21. Tomorrow, a mix of sun and cloud with a 60% chance of showers and risk of a thunderstorm, a high of 29 going down to a low of 19. And Thursday, also a chance of showers with a high of 26.

0: and subsequently has been one that the core Canadian industries either would be subsidiaries effectively of the United States industries, or would put in place terms where those industries would be gradually wound down in Canada and wiped out. Of course we're not going to accept those terms. And by the way, it's misguided. The United States auto industry is made stronger by the Canadian and the Mexican auto industries. And at a time of big, big change in auto, it's important that we work together. That's why I say, yes, there is a mutually beneficial deal. There were elements of that mutually beneficial deal that we were moving towards, which is why we were still at the table. But we never viewed that we had that deal. And it diverged towards the end. At some point, maybe it'll converge again. But last point, and I think, if I may, what's a clear message from last night in three very different ridings across this great diverse country is that Canadians are behind the plan of the government, which is first and foremost about building strong at home, diversifying with reliable partners, building Canada strong for all. That's first and foremost. That's what I'm going to go back in there and work on.
1: That's Prime Minister Mark Carney speaking to reporters in Ottawa today. You heard him talk a lot about autos there. Big negotiations going on right now, Unifor and Stellantis. For the latest on that, head over to our website, cbc.ca/Windsor.